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Enrollments are open for the new academic year for the UniNetuno degree course in Public Institutions and Digital Media of the Communications

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With Uninetuno, the university comes to you. You can study whenever you wish, where you are. For more information, www.uninetunouniversity.net. 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

Welcome to this new lecture. We will discuss Six Sigma definition and implementation. The detailed topics are the notion of Six Sigma, history and methodology, implementing Lean Six Sigma in a company. We start now with the first topic, the notion of Six Sigma. Six Sigma methodology. Methodology for quality management based on the study of the standard deviation. Introduced in Motorola in the 80s, it was developed in a business environment rather than an academic one. Continuous effort to achieve defined and predictable results are fundamental. So these are the key aspects and topics that we have to discuss while talking about Six Sigma methodology. First of all, it is a tool. It is a tool that is used in order to improve the quality in a certain product. So, Six Sigma is the methodology of general quality management. It was, and this is very important, it was developed in an environment which is not an academic one, it is a business one.

And again, we will see why it is very interesting and fundamental, mainly because it is not so theoretical, but very practical and very useful, even immediately. And finally, the last aspect that I want to point out is that we have to work in a continuous way. So the concept of continuous effort is vital in order to have results which are always defined and predictable. And having something predictable in quality management, as we already discussed in other lectures, is again fundamental, because if we are not able to predict or at least have a general idea, the most detailed possible, obviously, about the possible outcome of a process, we are not able to understand if our process is good or if our process has a lot of improvement of aspects that need to be improved. Why Six Sigma? Statistical term that derives from the SPC approach as an evaluation of process capability in relation to the company's ability to produce a high portion of output according to the specified requirements. So, which are the best, important ingredients of this definition? First of all, the SPC, the statistical process control. So Six Sigma is a statistical methodology. We will discuss in this lecture the concept of statistics, which is underlying the definition of Six Sigma, and it is related to that of process capability. Then, again, the ability of the company to produce a certain output. Which output? An output which has a very high proportion, ideally the highest possible proportion, of a product which is according to the specification. So a product that can be sold, a product that can go into the market, and so a product that can that is actually profitable for the company. Reliable statistical indicators. We now read an example. Professor Rossi, teacher at a Lyceum. School entrance at 7:50 a.m. He leaves a few kilometers from school and he leaves home precisely at 7:15 a.m. So we now have this very simple situation. We have one professor who is working at a secondary school, and this professor needs to be at school precisely at 7:50 in the morning, because lectures start at that precise moment, and so he needs to be at school at that moment. But at the same time, he has a specific requirement on when he has to leave home, which is at 7:15 in the morning. The distance between school and and home is just a few kilometers. Three available routes for the professor: a provincial road with a distance of 8 kilometers and a time of 23 minutes, highway with a distance of 14 kilometers and a time of 21 minutes, and finally, the third possibility, rural municipal roads with a distance of 12 kilometers and a time of 26 minutes. So Professor Rossi, when going from home to school, has three possibilities. He can choose between an highway, obviously, a provincial road with a shorter distance but a time a little bit bigger, and finally some small roads, rural municipal roads, with an higher time, 26 minutes. Pay attention, please, when discussing the notion of time in that specific situation. Obviously, we are talking about the average time, okay? So the average time that takes to go from point A to point B. Average on a certain number of measurement that we are going to see in few seconds. Which route is more reliable? Again, attention to the word reliable. What does this mean? Which is the route that assures that the professor has the less probability of incurring in some trouble in his displacement. So which is the route that he should always take in order to arrive at school at a good moment, so before 7:50 or at most at 7:50? The common answer, the highway, because on average the travel time is shorter.

An engineer sensor, we do not have sufficient elements to provide an answer. This is very important because we have to understand that just referring to the kilometers and the average time is not enough to give a correct and global answer on which route is the best. We need more information. As for now, we cannot provide an answer. And this is why I called it the engineer answer, because an engineer wants to understand everything before giving an answer. We need to have more data. We need to have more information. Indeed, it is necessary to know how the data is distributed, that is, how much it may happen that the actual outcome of the route, in this case the travel time, deviates from the average. To better understand, let's look at the following graphs, which represents, for each route, the travel time for the 20 working days of a month. Here, on the left, we can see some output, some measurement of the time, expressed in minutes, needed for the trajectory for the road between the point A and the point B, so from home to school for Professor Rossi, measured in 20 different days. What we can see immediately is that there is an outlier, so something which is very strange, a very huge output compared to the other, which is this one at the 19th day, 38 minutes, and we can see that, okay, there is a minimum of 16 minutes and there is a maximum of 38 minutes, with a middle value which is obviously something like 21 minutes. We see that the standard deviation is quite big because it is equal to 4.89 minutes. In the other graph, the orange one here on the right side of the slide, we can see the time, again expressed in minutes, for the provincial road. In this case, we can see that the set of data that are collected along 20 days of the month are quite different, are quite dispersed, are quite varied. Why? Well, because we can see that on day one, for example, we have a time equal to 10 minutes, so very low, and the subsequent day it is equal to 35 minutes. Maybe there has been a change in the road, maybe there is some traffic, we do not know, but what we can actually immediately understand looking at this data is that there is a very high change between the some days where we have low data, such as 10, 12, 14 minutes and so on, and other days where we have 35, 31 and so on. And obviously all data above 30 cannot be accepted by Professor Rossi because he needs to be at school at 7:50, so he needs to be at least some minutes in advance there. He cannot arrive late at school. Again, if we want to find the mean, it is equal to 23 minutes, but it is not so different from the previous one, which was equal to 21. A maximum, again, equal to 35, the minimum equal to 10 minutes, and a standard deviation, which is equal to 9.3 minutes. Again, I recall you that the standard deviation of some variable has the same unity. So in this case we are using minutes and therefore also the standard deviation is measured in minutes. Going on with the third situation, in this case we have here in green the time, again expressed in minutes, of the rural municipal roads. In this case we can see that the data is very less dispersed. The data are always very similar. If you assume the measurement of going on 20 working days of the month, we have that sometime we have a very low value, low compared to the other data, equal to 22 minutes. The highest value is equal to 30 minutes, but the most part of the data are somewhere in between, are 23, 25, 24 minutes and something like this. So what we can see is that, okay, the mean here is a little bit higher than the previous one because here we have a mean of 26 minutes. So answering the question which is the more reliable road, if we think only about the mean, we may be tempted to say, okay, this is the worst possible road because it is an higher mean than the other two. But we can see that the maximum and the minimum are actually very close.

at the standard deviation of this set of data is equal to 2.6 minutes, which is very, very low. Again, we can try to represent those data as a normal distribution of the three data sets. Again, we can see in green the rural municipal roads, and then we can see in blue the highway, and in orange the provincial road. And what we can see is that the normal distribution of the last two, so the highway and the provincial road here in blue and orange, are obviously with a lower mean. We can see immediately because the mean of them is more or less around here, where I'm pointing here, whereas the second one has an higher mean at 26. But we can also see that they have the data which is much more dispersed than the rural municipal road, and moreover we can see that they have some data, more data, on the higher values of the means, 31, 32 and so on, which are not acceptable by Professor Rossi for the reason that I already discussed, and that must be discarded. Whereas the municipal road has obviously an higher average, an higher mean, but does not have data for values greater than 35, that data that cannot be accepted. So if we want to answer the previous question, which is the more reliable possibility for Professor Rossi, we must admit that it is not the basic answer, so not the highway with the lowest mean, but the rural municipal road with an higher mean, but a very small standard deviation. So what do we say here? That the mean in that specific case is not a reliable statistical indicator. The standard deviation in this case is a reliable indicator. Again, I do not want to say that the mean is always bad and the standard deviation is always good. Obviously, this is not the general implication that I want to give you. I just want to say that in some situation, in some occasion, we need some different statistical indicator than the mean pointing out to the average value. Okay, this is what I want to underline. The mean in general is good, but sometimes is not enough. So standard deviation, it is an index of statistical dispersion. So a measure of the variability of data in a population around a position index, such as the mean or its estimate. Again, it is the measure of the variability of data. If you recall the example that we just discussed, in the last situation, the municipal road, the variability is very low because all the data are very close to the average value. And in that case, the standard deviation is small. In the other two situations, the data have a much bigger variability, and this is why they have a bigger standard deviation, a huge value of standard deviation. It is indicated by the Greek letter sigma, and the unity of measurement depends on the observable being analyzed. Again, we were dealing with time. Time is usually measured in seconds. In our specific case, it was measured in minutes because it was much easier to understand the measurement of a road, of the time to go from point A to B in minutes rather than seconds, obviously. And so the standard deviation was again measured in minutes. And this is the case of every situation. The unit of measurement is always the same. Standard deviation, mathematical definition. So on the first line here we have the Greek letter sigma, which is the standard deviation and a very basic way of writing it, and it is equal, this is trivial, to the square root of sigma square. Why do we write this very trivial expression? Well, because sigma square is another way of saying the variance. So saying that sigma is equal to the square root of sigma squared, it means saying that it is equal to the square root of the variance. So this is the connection between the notion of standard deviation and variance. And this sigma will be the protagonist of the Six Sigma method, as we will discuss in a few moments.
Here, if we have a subset of data called X, we can define sigma X as the standard deviation of that specific set of data. And

it will be equal to the square root, here as we can see, the square root of 1 over n, and this is just a constant used for normalization purposes, times the sum for I going from 1 to n of the square root of xi minus mu of x. Mu of x is the mean of our sample, and xy minus mu of x means that we have to compute the difference between our xi, which is the value measured, it is the data collected, okay, minus the final average, the final mean, and then compute the square root of this difference. Again, this big N represents the number of data, the dimension of the data set that we have, and this small I here means that we are computing it for x1, x2, x3, and so on, until we reach I equal to big N. Here, on the right, we have another definition, which is that of sigma x tilde, and it is defined as the ratio between sigma x and the absolute value of mu x. Why is this also important? Well, because it allows us to evaluate the actual extension of sigma x in that specific case, if compared to the value of the mean mu of x. Standard deviation, a bit of algebra. So here on the left we have the mathematical expression that I just explained. Again, sigma x equal to the square root of 1 over n times, obviously here is a multiplication, the sum for I going from 1 to n of xy minus mu of x all squared. If we want to go with some simple algebra that is normally derived in some mathematical or statistical courses, we can understand that this expression here on the left is equal to that expression here on the right, equal to 1 over n times the square root of n times the sum for I going from 1 to n of x of I squared minus what? The square of the sum for I going from 1 to n of x of I. Why is this important? For two reasons. The one from a theoretical reason, and the second one a practical one. The theoretical reason why the second expression is really important, is fundamental, is that it allows the computation of sigma x having only two information, that on n, so the number of elements composing our data set, and x of I, so the set, the measurement, if you want to say it like this, of the population we are taking into account. This is very important. Again, we just go through the calculation of the standard deviation having two ingredients, the number of the set and the list of values measured, obviously, composing this set. The second reason why this expression, the second one, is of vital importance is that in practical applications and in computer science, it is generally simpler to use the second formulation for computational reasons. So when you are dealing with some coding, maybe on Python, Mathematica, and so on, it is much more useful normally, obviously not always, but in the most part of the situation, to use the second formulation that I just discussed. Descriptive and inferential statistics. What is descriptive statistics? There are two different approaches on the notion of statistics. Descriptive statistics is the historical approach to statistics. It consists in gathering a large quantity of data on the population of interest, and then the synthesis and representation to define its characteristics. So it is the historical approach to statistics for a simple reason. It is the, I would say, the simplest one to understand from a conceptual point of view, because it is the statistics that is derived from a certain set. Assume that we have a set of n elements, of 1,000 elements, of 10,000 elements, of

ten thousands of data, so huge set. Descriptive statistics takes into account those 10,000 elements and tries to gather large quantity of data and then find a synthesis on them and represent the data given from that huge population. Inferential statistics is a little bit different. It is a more recent approach and consists in inferring characteristics from the observation of a small part of the population, selected randomly and experimentally. What does this mean? It means that we may have a huge set, but we only focus on a certain subset of this huge set. And in doing so, we try to infer characteristics of the big set, of the huge set, just analyzing the characteristics on small part of the population, on the small set. What is very important to understand is that the subset that we take into account in order to make our observation and find our statistics of using this inferential statistics approach is always selected in a random way. So it should be taken in a random, in absolutely random way. So we can say experimentally if we want, or just maybe rolling a dice and finding what elements are to be considered in our subset. Two interpretations of inferential statistics, classic and or frequentist. So the probability represents the frequency or proportion with which a phenomenon occurs, and Bayesian probability is the level of confidence in the occurrence of an event. So these are two possible theoretical interpretation of the inferential statistics. Anyway, they are just more or less not too different, because the first one just says that we interpret the situation, we interpret the statistics as the frequency of the occurrence of something, whereas the second one is the level of confidence of something occurring. Standard deviation in inferential statistics. In inferential statistics, we introduce one more concept, the concept of statistical estimator and sample mean. In this case, we have S of x equal to the square root of 1 over small n times the sum for I going from 1 to n of the square of x with I minus x tilde. What are S of x and x tilde, the two new concepts with respect to the previous defined one, and also small n? We said we have a huge set. It is made up of n, of big n elements. But we do inferential statistics, so we only consider a subset made up of small n elements. So not anymore big n, but small n, where small n is obviously smaller than big n. X tilde is the mean intended as the sample mean, so the mean computed over this subset, over this small n elements, and this S of x is the statistical estimator of the standard deviation. It is the standard deviation of this small n. How can we reconcile the small n with the big n? So the estimator of the standard deviation with the standard deviation itself, in this very simple way. The limit for n, small n, going to big n of this x tilde is equal to mu of x, so the previous mu that we had in the previous slide, and the same for the standard deviation. The limit for small n going to big n of S of x is equal to sigma of x. What does this mean? It means that when we go on increasing the number of elements considered in our data set, so from some small element to a bigger amount of element, we increase the precision of what we get, and so we come closer and closer to the result computed

on the actual big, huge set. And this is why we can say that the limit going for small n to n gives us the previously discussed values. Obviously, for small n equal to big N, actually x tilde is equal to mu of x and s of x is equal to sigma of x. Preview questions. What is the meaning of standard deviation and why is it fundamental in quality analysis? How can standard deviation be generalized for a continuous probability distribution? What is the main difference between descriptive and inferential statistics? Why is the mean not always a good statistical indicator? We now go on with the second topic, which is history and methodology. We are now going to discuss the development of Six Sigma and the methodology which is used to implement Six Sigma. Six Sigma development between the 1970s and 1980s. Technological innovation, customer centricity. Entirely company-driven development. And cases of Motorola and General Electric. What is it important to understand here? Well, that the Six Sigma, as already discussed, comes from companies, comes from the entrepreneurial vision, not from the academic one. It does not mean that it is not studied in the academy. Obviously, it is of fundamental importance also in university. But the approach is a practical one, because it comes from two actual situations that are that of Motorola and General Electric. They started the development on a practical basis. They went for a sort of trial and error approach, finding out that it could be created in a sort of systemic way, giving us what is now called the Six Sigma. Obviously, one of the most important aspects is the customer centricity. We already know why. Well, because, we already mentioned, it is the perceived quality of a product, perceived by who? By the client, by the customer, by the person who is paying his money to have a product is the most important one, because it's the customer that decides that this product is a quality one and that wants to buy more because it satisfies its his expectation. The objectives of Six Sigma: improving quality by identifying and removing the causes of defects, measurability and controllability of processes. So a process should be measurable and should be controllable. Minimizing variability in production and business process. So reducing the actual variability existing in the process by minimizing it. Use of empirical and statistical methods, and we will see them in a few moments. The idea behind Six Sigma. The output of every process is subject to natural and operational variability. We already discussed it, but it is important to focus on this idea again. Every process in the real world is not perfect. If we mean as perfection something which has never any kind of variability, which is always identical to itself, we cannot have perfection in the real world. We must understand that there is some variability existing and that this kind of variability is natural, is always present, and we must deal with it, understanding and also accepting it. We need to operate in this way, defining a range of tolerance, which is a task for designers and clients. What does this mean? It means that we need to understand a range, so two values, an upper value and a lower value, and all the output, all the outputs going into this specific range can be accepted. The outputs outside this range cannot be accepted. Who does the actual setting? Well, the designer of the product, obviously,
and also the clients in an explicit

implicit way. Explicit if the client is also the person who is asking the production of something, and so he goes with the designers to express his requirement, or in implicit way if the client, the customer, does not like what we have, he can just avoid buying it. The engineer must ensure that the output is always kept within a range of natural variability,

sigma, mu plus sigma plus 2 sigma plus 3 sigma on the right, and minus sigma, minus 2 sigma, and minus 3 sigma on the left. What we can observe immediately is that this green area is the one which is just one unit of sigma away from the mean on the left hand side. Obviously, we are reasoning in a symmetrical way. And we can observe that the 68% of the data is within this range, within a range of one sigma before and after our mean. Whereas we can see that if we go for a little bigger range, so the two units of sigma, so going here, considering also these two blue areas and adding up them to the value of 68, we observe that the 95% of data, approximately, is comprised between these two values, minus mu minus 2 sigma and mu minus plus 2 sigma. And if we want to extend it also in a little bigger way, we can observe that adding up those two areas, the red one, so going up for another unit of sigma, mu plus 3 sigma and mu minus 3 sigma, we add up to the 99.7% of the data. What does this mean? That almost all the data is comprised between minus 3 sigma and plus 3 sigma around the mean. Only the 0.3% of the data is outside this range, and this is very important. Why? Well, we understand it in a second using this new picture. This is a normal distribution with LSM and USM, where LSM is the lower specification limit, the lower value of the range that I introduced a few moments ago, and the USM is the upper specification limit. And they correspond, in this case, with minus 6 sigma around the mean, which is set to 0 in that specific case, and plus 6 sigma. So it would be, if mu is not equal to 0, it would be mu minus 6 sigma and mu plus 6 sigma. A 6 sigma process implies that the presence of only 3.4 defective parts for million. So very few defective parts. Why? Because everything is comprised between those two values. Attention, in a theoretical normal distribution, only 2 parts per billion are actually at a distance greater than 6 sigma from the mean. The target value of 3.4 defective parts per million corresponds to an interval of about 4.5 sigma. This discrepancy is due to the need to consider the approximation of the theory in real cases. And again, we can see that this is a practical approach derived from actually an entrepreneur environment and not only a theoretical one. Relation between standard deviation and defective parts. Here we have a table. We have the first column, which express standard deviation units, so 2 sigma, 3 sigma, 4 sigma, and so on. We have defective part for, per million, sorry, and we see that in case of 2 sigma, we have a very big number here, decreasing up to 6 sigma. And we have the cost of quality as a percentage of production, which is here, it is written none because it is so huge that it cannot even be understood. And then going down from 40% up to 0.2% or 1% in case of a 6 sigma approach. Why is the cost of quality decreasing if we have something which is conceptually a little bit more difficult to achieve? Well, because in that specific case, we have so small defective parts that we can be quite sure that our production is successful, so that we can sell everything. So the time used for our production is actually good, and we can actually go on with the production and sell it. Attention, it is a measurement of process performance and not a statistical method for determining its quality. Review questions. Why can a 3 sigma approach be much easier? Can a small and medium-sized enterprise always apply the 6 sigma method? Why? Why are

The quality costs associated with the Six Sigma process lower than those of a Four Sigma process. We now go on with the last topic of our lecture. It is Lean Six Sigma, and it is the actual implementation of the Six Sigma methodology into a company. What is Lean Six Sigma? It is a purely managerial approach, because Lean is a methodology which is always in the toolbox of an engineer and a manager. It is a meeting point between Lean philosophy and Six Sigma methodology, and it consists in the total elimination of waste, also called muda in Japanese, to achieve total quality. Total quality is a concept that we already discussed and just means the fact that everybody, every person inside a company must work in order to achieve the highest quality possible of the production output. The MAIC methodology define, measure, analyze, improve and control. We will go deep on this in another lecture. Improvement of the entire company. The belts of Six Sigma. Why do we talk about belt? Well, because it is a methodology developed, as I mentioned, in Japan, and therefore it is a little bit linked to the martial arts such as judo and karate. So we define the belt according to color in a hierarchical way. We start with the master black belt, which are the top of our pyramid. They are black belt with at least 2 years of experience. They are supervisor and teacher, so people very keen and good expert on Lean Six Sigma methodology. Then, going a little bit down, we have the black belt. Black belt is a project leader. He supervises and verifies the correct implementation of the process, but again, is a leader, a project leader. Then we have green belt. Green belt are people who focus on the project. They focus on the use of the Six Sigma methodologies and specifically on the MAIC. And finally, we have yellow belt at the basis of our pyramid. They are at the base of the pyramid and focus on total quality management and the basic implementation of Lean Six Sigma. Again, in the concept of total quality management, everybody is important. The yellow belt is as important as the master black belt. Why? Because the basis of the pyramid is as important as the top of the pyramid, because everybody is keen of one commitment, assuring the quality of the output, working together toward the output. We now discuss the 7 wastes of Lean methodology: the inventory, waiting, defects, overproduction, motion, transportation, and overprocessing. These are just a reminder for you, because these are the wastes of Lean. Every engineer, every manager should understand those wastes, which are related to one moment of the value chain of our product, of our company, of our process. And the idea at the basis of the Six Sigma methodology, idea that we will discuss further in subsequent lectures, is that all those wastes should be reduced or ideally eliminated in order to have a very good process, a highly performing process. Review questions. What are the wastes that can be addressed with the Lean Six Sigma methodology? Why is it considered that this methodology has an initial hierarchical approach? Why can we say that the Lean Six Sigma approach substantially improves the performance of a company? Summary review questions. What is the main difference between descriptive and inferential statistics? Why is the mean not always a good statistical indicator? What is the meaning of standard deviation, and why is it fundamental in quality analysis? How can standard deviation be generalized for a continuous probability distribution?
Why can a 360

stigma approach be much easier? Can a small and medium-sized enterprise always apply the Six Sigma method? Why? Why are the quality costs associated with the Six Sigma process lower than those of a Four Sigma process? What are the wastes that can be addressed with the Lean Six Sigma methodology? Why is it considered that this methodology has an initial hierarchical approach? Why can we say that the Lean Six Sigma approach substantially improves the performance of a company? Thank you for your attention. The lecture is over. I recall you that the material is available on the website of the university. Thank you.

I choose this program, academic program reporting climate change, because it aligns perfectly with my professional mission. Climate change is one of the defining challenges of our time, and I wanted to deepen my understanding of it, not only as a journalist, but also as a communicator who can inspire people on action and understanding.

0: Good morning, everybody. And Juliana will present a research that deals with earned value management as a widely recognized methodology for monitoring performance and controlling costs of project environments. Specifically, the research evaluates the practical effectiveness of applying EVM, earned value management principles, within one specific case study that's concerning the company she works for. So I give the floor to Juliana.
1: Good morning, everyone. My name is Juliana. Thanks for being here. Today I'm going to show you my thesis titled Implementation of Earned Value Management in Development, Analysis and Visualization of SQL Data Using Power BI. The aim of the thesis is to explore how a forecast metric named N value combined with a SQL database and a tool named Power BI can improve the process of project tracking. I chose this theme because I read last year quite a lot about project management, and I knew that the firm I'm working for was looking for a more concrete way in tracking the project, and it was a kind of win-win because they got an analysis they're using at work and I got my thesis. I will also show you a case study which is taking place at ZEISS. ZEISS is the firm I'm working for. It is situated in Jena, and it is a global modern technology organization which is specialized in development and manufacturing of high-precision optical systems like medical technology, microscopy, and metrology. First of all, I wanted to give you a context of project management in Germany. I wanted to compare it with ZEISS. And also, I want to say that all the infos that I'm going to tell you about ZEISS were obtained through a direct interview with the project manager of the case study. Okay, project management in

Germany is not a singular linear task. It is more a cooperation of multidisciplinary factors like limited resources, budget, time schedules, and so on.

many organizations, which is the traffic light method. It is also used at size with a tool that we developed named PM Light. And we will get three different colors based on how our project is going. Green if our project is going very well, yellow if it's going well and bad, and red if it's going very bad. It is important to have quality data, because if the data do not reflect the reality of the project, then the result is going to lead us to misalignment. Then we have flexibility in allocating resources, in which a very common tool used in Germany is SAP, in which you can allocate your resources in a very efficient way without damaging the portfolio. And it is at size more customer-driven, because we have a project team and we'll discuss with the investor or the stakeholder about the project, and they will try to plan it in the best way possible. Then there are also early indicators of project going off track, which can be, we can have two kinds of indicators. Those can be quantitative and qualitative. Quantitative are based like on our budget, time schedule, materials, and we have like real quantities and we can work on them. And qualitative indicators are like, are our teams communicating well with each other? Are our stakeholders engaged like before? And if one of these indicators shows up, then there's the need of taking corrective actions. Then we have deciding when to stop a project. It is one of the most difficult things in project management, because often they think we have already spent so much money in this project, we must finish it. And the biggest problem is often that there's no plan B. I can make an example that happened at size. There was a project that started in 2020, and it was planned to last 6 months with a budget of 650,000 euros. And then Corona happened, priorities happened, no one felt very responsible for the project. And they formally ended it in 2025 with a budget of 1.4 million euros. Yeah. Okay, now that I give you a short context of project management, we can start focusing on our important metric and value management, in contrast to other traditional methodologies that doesn't just focus like on the budget of our project, but it will also focus on the cost of our project, on the progress of it. It will give us like objective data, will give us like measurable indicators, which can help us in tracking the performance of our project, in, for example, detecting risk earlier about the budget, and also like detecting any kind of delays. So there are some metrics which are related to our end value. We have, as I said, our end value. Then we have our planned cost, which is what we have already planned to a specific date. Then we have actual cost, which is what we have already spent, including direct and indirect costs, to a specific date. Then we have variance metrics, which are absolute values, meaning those are quantities which cannot be related to any other value. And they will tell us, like schedule and cost variance will tell us if our project is under budget or over budget, and our cost, this is the cost variance, and the schedule variance will tell us if our project is behind or ahead of time schedule. Then we have performance indexes, which are relative values, meaning those are quantities which are related to other values, and those can usually be like percentage or ratios. Our schedule performance index will tell us how efficient our project is progressing, and our cost performance index will tell us how much money we're gonna get for every euro spent. So the value that we will get for every euro that we spent in our project. Then we have estimated completion, which will tell us like how much money we're gonna need at the end of the project. And our schedule slip will do the same, but in months unit. Okay, now that we know our end value management and the metrics related to it, I want to introduce you the tool that I'm using to in order to analyze the project, which is Power BI. Power BI, or Business Intelligence, is a modern analytical tool developed by Microsoft, and it allows its users to share, create, and model data across an organization.
So we have raw data, we can transform them in reports, which are

0: after that shared in a Power BI service where the users can interact with this report. The reports are created with DAX. DAX is a formula language for calculation, and those are also very easily understandable because we have the use of charts like linear charts, donut charts, maps, cards, and so on. A very important aspect in Power BI is primary and foreign key aspect. We have a primary key, which is a kind of identifier. So we have a folder with several columns, and we have a column named like project ID. Then we have another folder with columns named project ID, customer, like another one, project ID, customer, Germany. We can connect all of them. And then when we have our report, we can interact with them. And we can have as many data as we want. I also said that we use a SQL database at size. SQL also means structured query language, and it is a kind of modern Excel, which we also have tables, columns, rows, and it is perfect for organization because it is robust, secure, easily understandable, and it is also perfect for transactions. Okay, now I also introduced you the tool that I use for analyzing the project, and now I can introduce you my case study. First of all, I want to say that all the results, all the numbers that I'm going to tell you were previously calculated by myself in Power BI. I introduced the data, I introduced also the metrics, I calculated them, and the result that I'm going to show you are also the graphs that were created by myself. We have a project which started in October 2024, and it is planned to end in September 2025. Also, all the calculations that I made are based not like at the beginning or at the end of the month. Those are based like on the middle of the month, because we have an update every 2 weeks, and sometimes can happen a lot in 2 weeks, it will not be reliable to say it's at the beginning or at the end of the month. Okay, we have our planned cost till September 2025, which is circa 460,000 euros, and for May, which is the month that we are analyzing, 209,000 euros. When I introduced the N value, we got a result of 189,000 euros, which means that we are actually delivering less value than planned. And our actual costs in May are also around 109,000 euros, which means that our project is under budget, but also behind time schedule. And we can have also a confirm of it when we calculate our schedule performance index, which is 0.9, which means that we are delivering actually 10% less than planned. Then we have our schedule variance, which compare how much work has been done and how much work was planned, which is minus 20,000 euros. And our schedule slip also will tell the same, that we are probably going to end our project just 0.6 months later. On a monetary aspect, I calculated our cost variance, which tells us that we are already saving 80,000 euros at this point, and we are getting 1.74 euros for every euro that we already spent. I also wanted to know how much money we're going to spend at the end of the project, which is 271,000 euros, which means that it is a sign of cost efficiency, but we are going to end our project maybe 1 month later. Okay, we have also some advantages and disadvantages in N value management. The advantages is The biggest advantage is that we have already the data are there, our project management give us them, and we just need to use them in order to create transparency, a database framework for our future decision making, and in order also to intervene very quickly if any kind of risk shows up. Sorry? Okay, then we have some disadvantages, like as I said, we have the data, but it must be like a continuous process in collecting the data, because project managers often have already a lot of work to do, and they will think it's just even more work to do. But like last point says, it must be accepted. They must understand how such a metric can be important for project tracking. Then we have the point also that if those data are inaccurate, if they do not show the reality of our project, then they're going to lead us to incorrect analysis and misalignment. And also it is important first like to observe a project and like between 30 and 50%, then we can introduce our end value management, because as I said, it's never linear project. So maybe the first 30% of our project is spent like in buying the resources, and then we're just gonna work on the resources. So like our budget is never gonna be very linear. So in conclusion, our end value management did not just focus on the actual cost of our project, it also focused on the value of work that we completed and also in the time dimension. It helped us in tracking time, cost, and performance in a very complex industrial setting. And we have also our Power BI and SQL database, which are automated. So we just give the data and they will do the work for us. We've already created the DACs in Power BI. We will always get a result of our project. And our end value management also helped us in detecting any kind of risk anticipation. That's it. Thank you for your attention. Yeah.
1: I have a short question.
0: Yeah.
1: You mentioned among the disadvantages, the risk not having accurate data. Yeah. So I was wondering now, is there the possibility of having a tool that could control in the way the accuracy of the data used or
0: no,
1: something?
0: No, actually not.
1: Impossible.
0: I mean, we are a human being and yeah. I give the data. And it's my responsibility to give correct data, because there's a team behind me. It is not just my project. I have a team with me. And if I'm going to give like false data, then it's going to be like a disaster for all of them. So,
1: are you going to apply the same methodology to other projects in your business, maybe?
0: Yeah. I mean, we already have now and value in our Power BI like service, and you can connect now all the data that you want, and you are always gonna get like a forecast metric for all the project.
1: Great, thank you.
0: Yeah, thank you.
2: Allora, signora Zafferana, la Commissione ha considerato il curriculum degli studi da lei compiuto e valutata la tesi di laurea, attribuisce la sua prova finale la votazione di 109 su 110. Per l'autorità conferitami dal magnifico rettore, la proclamo dottoressa in economia e gestione delle imprese, laurea triennale. Complimenti.

Welcome to this new lecture. We will discuss Six Sigma definition and implementation. The detailed topics are the notion of Six Sigma, history and methodology, implementing Lean Six Sigma in a company. We start now with the first topic, the notion of Six Sigma. Six Sigma methodology. Methodology for quality management based on the study of the standard deviation. Introduced in Motorola in the 80s, it was developed in a business environment rather than an academic one. Continuous effort to achieve defined and predictable results are fundamental. So these are the key aspects and topics that we have to discuss while talking about Six Sigma methodology. First of all, it is a tool. It is a tool that is used in order to improve the quality in a certain product. So, Six Sigma is the methodology of general quality management. It was, and this is very important, it was developed in an environment which is not an academic one, it is a business one. And again, we will see why it is very interesting and fundamental, mainly because it is not so theoretical, but very practical and very useful, even immediately. And finally, the last aspect that I want to point out is that we have to work in a continuous way. So the concept of continuous effort is vital in order to have results which are always defined and predictable. And having something predictable in quality management, as we already discussed in other lectures, is again fundamental, because if we are not able to predict or at least have a general idea, the most detailed possible, obviously, about the possible outcome of a process, we are not able to understand if our process is good or if our process has a lot of improvement of aspects that need to be improved. Why Six Sigma? Statistical term that derives from the SPC approach as an evaluation of process capability in relation to the company's ability to produce a high portion of output according to the specified requirements. So, which are the best, important ingredients of this definition? First of all, the SPC, the statistical process control. So Six Sigma is a statistical methodology. We will discuss in this lecture the concept of statistics, which is underlying the definition of Six Sigma, and it is related to that of process capability. Then, again, the ability of the company to produce a certain output

which output? An output which has a very high proportion, ideally the highest possible proportion, of a product which is according to the specification. So a product that can be sold, a product that can go into the market, and so a product that can that is actually profitable for the company. Reliable statistical indicators. We now read an example. Professor Rossi, teacher at a lyceum. School entrance at 7:50 a.m. He lives a few kilometers from school and he leaves home precisely at 7:15 a.m. So we now have this very simple situation. We have one professor who is working at a secondary school, and this professor needs to be at school precisely at 7:50 in the morning because lectures start at that precise moment, and so he needs to be at school at that moment, but at the same time he has a specific requirement on when he has to leave home, which is at 7:15 in the morning. The distance between school and the school and home is just a few kilometers. Three available routes for the professor. A provincial road with a distance of 8 kilometers and a time of 23 minutes. Highway with a distance of 14 kilometers and a time of 21 minutes. And finally, the third possibility, rural municipal roads with a distance of 12 kilometers and a time of 26 minutes. So Professor Rossi, when going from home to school, has three possibilities. He can choose between an highway, obviously, a provincial road with a shorter distance but a time a little bit bigger, and finally some small roads, rural municipal roads, with a higher time, 26 minutes. Pay attention, please, when discussing the notion of time in that specific situation. Obviously, we are talking about the average time, okay? So the average time that takes to go from point A to point B. Average on a certain number of measurement that we are going to see in few seconds. Which route is more reliable? Again, attention to the word reliable. What does this mean? Which is the route that assures that the professor has the less probability of having, of incurring in some trouble in his displacement. So which is the route that he should always take in order to arrive at school at a good moment, so before 7:50 or at most at 7:50? The common answer, the highway, because on average the travel time is lower, the travel time is shorter. An engineer's answer, we do not have sufficient elements to provide an answer. This is very important, because we have to understand that just referring to the kilometers and the average time is not enough to give a correct and global answer on which route is the best. We need more information. As for now, we cannot provide an answer. And this is why I called it the engineer answer, because an engineer wants to understand everything before giving an answer. We need to have more data. We need to have more information. Indeed, it is necessary to know how the data is distributed, that is, how much it may happen that the actual outcome of the route, in this case the travel time, deviates from the average. To better understand, let's look at the following graphs, which represents, for each route, the travel time for the 20 working days of a month. Here, on the left, we can see some output, some measurement of the time expressed in minutes needed for the trajectory for the
road between the point A and the point B, so from home to school for Professor Rossi, measured in 20 different days. What we can see immediately is that there is an outlier, so something which is very strange, a very huge output compared to the other, which is this one at the 19th day, 38 minutes, and we can see that, okay, there is a minimum of 16 minutes and there is a maximum of 38.

minutes, with a middle value which is obviously something like 21 minutes. We see that the standard deviation is quite big because it is equal to 4.89 minutes. In the other graph, the orange one here on the right side of the slide, we can see the time, again expressed in minutes, for the provincial road. In this case, we can see that the set of data that are collected along 20 days of the month are quite different, are quite dispersed, are quite varied. Why? Well, because we can see that on day one, for example, we have a time equal to 10 minutes, so very low, and the subsequent day it is equal to 35 minutes. Maybe there has been a change in the road, maybe there is some traffic, we do not know, but what we can actually immediately understand looking at this data is that there is a very high change between the some days where we have low data, such as 10, 12, 14 minutes and so on, and other days where we have 35, 31 and so on. And obviously all data above 30 cannot be accepted by Professor Rossi because he needs to be at school at 7:50, so he needs to be at least some minutes in advance there. He cannot arrive late at school. Again, if we want to find the mean, it is equal to 23 minutes, but it is not so different from the previous one, which was equal to 21. A maximum, again, equal to 35, the minimum equal to 10 minutes, and a standard deviation, which is equal to 9.3 minutes. Again, I recall you that the standard deviation of some variable has the same unity. So in this case we are using minutes and therefore also the standard deviation is measured in minutes. Going on with the third situation, in this case we have here in green the time, again expressed in minutes, of the rural municipal roads. In this case we can see that the data is very less dispersed. The data are always very similar. If you assume the measurement of going on 20 working days of the month, we have that sometime we have a very low value, low compared to the other data, equal to 22 minutes. The highest value is equal to 30 minutes, but the most part of the data are somewhere in between, are 23, 25, 24 minutes and something like this. So what we can see is that, okay, the mean here is a little bit higher than the previous one because here we have a mean of 26 minutes. So answering the question, which is the more reliable road, if we think only about the mean, we may be tempted to say, okay, this is the worst possible road because it is an higher mean than the other two. But we can see that the maximum and the minimum are actually very close, and the standard deviation of this set of data is equal to 2.6 minutes, which is very, very low. Again, we can try to represent those data as a normal distribution of the three data sets. Again, we can see in green the rural municipal roads, and then we can see in blue the highway, and in orange the provincial road. And what we can see is that the normal distribution of the last two, so the highway and the provincial road, here in blue and orange, are obviously with a lower mean. We can see immediately because the mean of them is more or less around here, where I'm pointing here, whereas the second one has an higher mean at 26. But we can also see that they have the data which is much more dispersed than the rural municipal road, and moreover we can see that they have more data on the higher values of the minutes, 31, 32 and so on, which are not acceptable by Professor Rossi for the reason that I already discussed, and that must be discarded, whereas the municipal road has obviously an higher average, an higher mean, but does not have data for values greater than 35, that data that cannot be accepted. So if we want to answer the previous question, which is the more reliable possibility for Professor Rossi, we must admit that it is not the basic answer, so not the highway with the lowest mean, but the rural municipal road with an higher mean, but a

very small standard deviation. So what do we say here? That the mean in that specific case is not a reliable statistical indicator. The standard deviation in this case is a reliable indicator. Again, I do not want to say that the mean is always bad and the standard deviation is always good. Obviously, this is not the general implication that I want to give you. I just want to say that in some situation, in some occasion, we need some different statistical indicator than the mean pointing out to the average value. Okay, this is what I want to underline. The mean in general is good, but sometimes is not enough. So standard deviation, it is an index of statistical dispersion. So a measure of the variability of data in a population around a position index, such as the mean or its estimate. Again, it is the measure of the variability of data. If you recall the example that we just discussed, in the last situation, the municipal road, the variability is very low because all the data are very close to the average value. And in that case, the standard deviation is small. In the other two situations, the data have a much bigger variability, and this is why they have a bigger standard deviation, a huge value of standard deviation. It is indicated by the Greek letter sigma, and the unity of measurement depends on the observable being analyzed. Again, we were dealing with time. Time is usually measured in seconds. In our specific case, it was measured in minutes because it was much easier to understand the measurement of a road, of the time to go from point A to B in minutes rather than seconds, obviously. And so the standard deviation was again measured in minutes. And this is the case of every situation. The unit of measurement is always the same. Standard deviation, mathematical definition. So on the first line here, we have the Greek letter sigma, which is the standard deviation and a very basic way of writing it. And it is equal, this is trivial, to the square root of sigma square. Why do we write this very trivial expression? Well, because sigma square is another way of saying the variance. So saying that sigma is equal to the square root of sigma squared, it means saying that it is equal to the square root of the variance. So this is the connection between the notion of standard deviation and variance. And this sigma will be the protagonist of the Six Sigma method, as we will discuss in a few moments. Here, if we have a subset of data called X, we can define sigma X as the standard deviation of that specific set of data, and it will be equal to the square root, here, as we can see, the square root of 1 over n, and this is just a constant used for normalization purposes, times the sum for I going from 1 to n of the square root of xi minus mu of x. Mu of x is the mean of our sample, and xy minus mu of x means that we have to compute the difference between our xi, which is the value measured, it is the data collected, okay, minus the final average, the final mean, and then compute the square root of this difference. Again, this big N represents the number of data, the dimension of the data set that we have, and this small I here means that we are computing it for x1, x2, x3, and so on until we reach I equal to big N. Here on the right, we have another definition, which is that of sigma x tilde, and it is defined as the ratio between sigma x and the absolute value of mu x. Why is this also important? Well, because it allows us to evaluate the actual extension of sigma x in that specific case, if compared to the value of the mean mu of x. Standard deviation, a bit of algebra. So here on the left, we have
di

mathematical expression that I just explained. Again, sigma x equal to the square root of 1 over n times, obviously here is a multiplication, the sum for I going from 1 to n of xy minus mu of x all squared. If we want to go with some simple algebra that is normally derived in some mathematical or statistical courses, we can understand that this expression here on the left is equal to that expression here on the right, equal to 1 over n times the square root of n times the sum for I going from 1 to n of x of I squared minus what? The square of the sum for I going from 1 to n of x of I. Why is this important? For two reasons. The one from a theoretical reason and the second one a practical one. The theoretical reason why the second expression is really important, is fundamental, is that it allows the computation of sigma x having only two information, that on n, so the number of elements composing our data set, and x of I, so the set, the measurement, if you want to say it like this, of the population we are taking into account. This is very important. Again, we just go through the calculation of the standard deviation having two ingredients, the number of the set and the list of values measured, obviously, composing this set. The second reason why this expression, the second one, is of vital importance is that in practical applications and in computer science, it is generally simpler to use the second formulation for computational reasons. So when you are dealing with some coding, maybe on Python, Mathematica, and so on, it is much more useful normally, obviously not always, but in the most part of the situation, to use the second formulation that I just discussed. Descriptive and inferential statistics. What is descriptive statistics? There are two different approaches on the notion of statistics. Descriptive statistics is the historical approach to statistics. It consists in gathering a large quantity of data on the population of interest and then the synthesis and representation to define its characteristics. So it is the historical approach to statistics for a simple reason. It is the simplest one to understand from a conceptual point of view, because it is the statistics that is derived from a certain set. Assume that we have a set of n elements, of 1,000 elements, of 10,000 elements, of 10,000 of data, so huge set. Descriptive statistics takes into account those 10,000 elements and tries to gather large quantity of data and then find a synthesis on them and represent the data given from that huge population. Inferential statistics is a little bit different. It is a more recent approach and consists in inferring characteristics from the observation of a small part of the population, selected randomly and experimentally. What does this mean? It means that we may have a huge set, but we only focus on a certain subset of this huge set. And in doing so, we try to infer characteristics of the big set, of the huge set, just analyzing the characteristics on small part of the population, on the small set. What is very important to understand is that the subset that we take into account in order to make our observation and find our statistics of using this inferential statistics approach is always selected in a random way. So it should be taken in a random, in absolutely random way. So we can say experimentally if we want, or just maybe rolling a dice and finding what elements are to be considered in our subset. Two interpretations of inferential statistics.
classic and

or frequentist. So the probability represents the frequency or proportion with which a phenomenon occurs. And Bayesian, probability is the level of confidence in the occurrence of an event. So these are two possible theoretical interpretations of the inferential statistics. Anyway, they're just more or less not too different, because the first one just says that we interpret the situation, we interpret the statistics as the frequency of the occurrence of something, whereas the second one as the level of confidence of something occurring. Standard deviation in inferential statistics. In inferential statistics, we introduce one more concept, the concept of statistical estimator and sample mean. In this case, we have S of x equal to the square root of 1 over small n times the sum for I going from 1 to n of the square of x with I minus x tilde. What are S of x and x tilde, the two new concepts with respect to the previous defined one, and also small n? We said we have a huge set. It is made up of n, of big n elements. But we do inferential statistics, so we only consider a subset made up of small n elements. So not anymore big N, but small n. Well, small n is obviously smaller than big N. X tilde is the mean intended as the sample mean, so the mean computed over this subset, over these small n elements. And this S of X is the statistical estimator of the standard deviation. It is the standard deviation of this small n. How can we reconcile the small n with the big N? So the estimator of the standard deviation with the standard deviation itself? In this very simple way. The limit for n, small n, going to big N of this x tilde is equal to mu of x, so the previous mu that we had in the previous slide, and the same for the standard deviation. The limit for small n going to big N of S of x is equal to sigma of x. What does this mean? It means that when we go on increasing the number of elements considered in our data set, so from some small element to a bigger amount of element, we increase the precision of what we get, and so we come closer and closer to the result computed on the actual big, huge set. And this is why we can say that the limit going for small n to n gives us the previously discussed values. Obviously, for small n equal to big N, actually x tilde is equal to mu of x and S of x is equal to sigma of x. Preview questions. What is the meaning of standard deviation and why is it fundamental in quality analysis? How can standard deviation be generalized for a continuous probability distribution? What is the main difference between descriptive and inferential statistics? Why is the mean not always a good statistical indicator? We now go on with the second topic, which is history and methodology. We are now going to discuss the development of Six Sigma and the methodology which is used to implement Six Sigma. Six Sigma development between the 1970s and 1980s. Technological innovation, customer centricity, entirely company-driven development, and cases of Motorola and General Electric. What is it important to understand here? Well, that the Six Sigma, as already discussed, comes from companies, comes from the entrepreneurial vision, not from the academic one. It does not mean that it is not studied in the academy. Obviously, it is of fundamental importance also in university. But the

approach is a practical one because it comes from two actual situations that are that of Motorola and General Electric. They started the development on a practical basis. They went for a sort of trial and error approach, finding out that it could be created in a sort of systemic way, giving us what is now called the Six Sigma. Obviously, one of the most important aspects is the customer centricity. We already know why. Well, because, as we already mentioned, it is the perceived quality of a product, perceived by who? By the client, by the customer, by the person who is paying his money to have a product, is the most important one, because it's the customer that decides that this product is a quality one and that wants to buy more because it satisfies its his expectation. The objectives of Six Sigma: improving quality by identifying and removing the causes of defects, measurability and controllability of processes. So a process should be measurable and should be controllable. Minimizing variability in production and business process. So reducing the actual variability existing in the process by minimizing it. Use of empirical and statistical methods, and we will see them in a few moments. The idea behind Six Sigma: the output of every process is subject to natural and operational variability. We already discussed it, but it is important to focus on this idea again. Every process in the real world is not perfect. If we mean as perfection something which has never any kind of variability, which is always identical to itself, we cannot have perfection in the real world. We must understand that there is some variability existing and that this kind of variability is natural, is always present, and we must deal with it, understanding and also accepting it. We need to operate in this way, defining a range of tolerance, which is a task for designers and clients. What does this mean? It means that we need to understand a range, so two values, an upper value and a lower value, and all the output, all the outputs going into this specific range can be accepted. The outputs outside this range cannot be accepted. Who does the actual setting? Well, the designer of the product, obviously, and also the clients in an explicit or implicit way. Explicit if the client is also the person who is asking the production of something, and so he goes with the designers to express his requirement, or in an implicit way, if the client, if the customer does not like what we have, he can just avoid buying it. The engineer must ensure that the output is always kept within a range of natural variability, statistical and not special. The empirical rule of statistics. Here on the left we have a normal distribution, a very simple Gaussian, with sigma, band and percentage. What does this mean? We have our distribution and we have our mean, which is called mu. Here on the x-axis we have unit of sigma, mu plus sigma plus 2 sigma plus 3 sigma on the right, and minus sigma, minus 2 sigma, and minus 3 sigma on the left. What we can observe immediately is that this green area is the one which is just one unit of sigma away from the mean on the left and the side. Obviously, we are reasoning in a symmetrical way, and we can observe that the 68% of the data is within this range, within a range of one sigma before and after our mean. Whereas we can see that if we go for a little bigger range, so the two unit of sigma, so going here, considering also these two blue areas and adding up them to
the value of 68, we observe that the 95% of data, approximately, is comprised between these two values, minus mu minus 2 sigma and mu minus plus 2 sigma. And if we want to extend it also in a little bigger way, we can observe that adding up those two areas, the red one, so going up for another unit of sigma, mu plus 3 sigma and mu minus 3 sigma, we add up to the 99.7% of the data. What does this mean? That almost all the data is comprised between minus 3 sigma and plus 3 sigma around the mean. Only the 0.3% of the data is outside this range, and this is very important. Why? Well, we understand it in a second using this new picture. This is a normal distribution with LSM and USM, where LSM is the lower specification limit, the lower value of the range that I introduced a few moments ago, and the USM is the upper specification limit. And they correspond, in this case, with minus 6 sigma, around the mean, which is set to 0 in that specific case, and plus 6 sigma. So it would be, if mu is not equal to 0, it would be mu minus 6 sigma and mu plus 6 sigma. A 6 sigma process implies that the presence of only 3.4 defective parts for million. So very few defective parts. Why? Because everything is comprised between those two values. Attention, in a theoretical normal distribution, only 2 parts per billion are actually at a distance greater than 6 sigma from the mean. The target value of 3.4 defective parts per million corresponds to an interval of about 4.5 sigma. This discrepancy is due to the need to consider the approximation of the theory in real cases. And again, we can see that this is a practical approach derived from actually an entrepreneur environment and not only a theoretical one. Relation between standard deviation and defective parts. Here we have a table. We have the first column, which express standard deviation units, so 2 sigma, 3 sigma, 4 sigma, and so on. We have defective part for, per million, sorry, and we see that in case of 2 sigma, we have a very big number here, decreasing up to 6 sigma. And we have the cost of quality as a percentage of production, which is here, it is written none because it is so huge that it cannot even be understood. And then going down from 40% up to 0.2% or 1% in case of a 6 sigma approach. Why is the cost of quality decreasing if we have something which is conceptually a little bit more difficult to achieve? Well, because in that specific case, we have so small defective parts that we can be quite sure that our production is successful, so that we can sell everything, so the time used for our production is actually good and we can actually go on with the production and sell it. Attention, it is a measurement of process performance and not a statistical method for determining its quality. Review questions. Why can a 3 sigma approach be much easier? Can a small and medium-sized enterprise always apply the 6 sigma method? Why? Why are the quality costs associated with the 6 sigma process lower than those of a 4 sigma process? We now go on with the last topic of our lecture. It is Lean 6 sigma, and it is the actual implementation of the 6 sigma methodology into a company. What is Lean 6 sigma? It is a purely managerial approach, because Lean is a methodology which is always in the toolbox of an engineer and the manager. It is a meeting point between Lean philosophy and Six Sigma methodology, and it consists in the total elimination of waste, also called muda in Japanese, to achieve total quality. Total quality is a concept that we already discussed and just means the fact that everybody, every person inside a company
must work in order to achieve the highest quality possible.

possible of the production output. The MAIC methodology define, measure, analyze, improve, and control. We will go deep on this in another lecture. Improvement of the entire company. The belts of Six Sigma. Why do we talk about belt? Well, because it is a methodology developed, as I mentioned, in Japan, and therefore it is a little bit linked to the martial arts such as judo and karate. So we define the belt according to color in a hierarchical way. We start with the master black belt, which are the top of our pyramid. They are black belt with at least 2 years of experience. They are supervisor and teacher, so people very keen and good expert on Lean Six Sigma methodology. Then, going a little bit down, we have the black belt. Black belt is a project leader. He supervises and verifies the correct implementation of the process, but again, he is a leader, a project leader. Then we have green belt. Green belt are people who focus on the project. They focus on the use of the Six Sigma methodologies and specifically on the MAIC. And finally, we have yellow belt at the basis of our pyramid. They are at the base of the pyramid and focus on total quality management and the basic implementation of Lean Six Sigma. Again, in the concept of total quality management, everybody is important. The yellow belt is as important as the master black belt. Why? Because the basis of the pyramid is as important as the top of the pyramid, because everybody is keen of one commitment, assuring the quality of the output, working together toward the output. We now discuss the seven wastes of Lean methodology: the inventory, waiting, defects, overproduction, motion, transportation, and overprocessing. These are just a reminder for you because these are the wastes of Lean. Every engineer, every manager should understand those wastes, which are related to one moment of the value chain of our product, of our company, of our process. And the idea at the basis of the Six Sigma methodology, idea that we will discuss further in subsequent lectures, is that all those wastes should be reduced or ideally eliminated in order to have a very good process, a highly performing process. Review questions. What are the wastes that can be addressed with the Lean Six Sigma methodology? Why is it considered that this methodology has an initial hierarchical approach? Why can we say that the Lean Six Sigma approach substantially improves the performance of a company? Summary review questions. What is the main difference between descriptive and inferential statistics? Why is the mean not always a good statistical indicator? What is the meaning of standard deviation and why is it fundamental in quality analysis? How can standard deviation be generalized for a continuous probability distribution? Why can a Three Sigma approach be much easier? Can a small and medium-sized enterprise always apply the Six Sigma method? Why? Why are the quality costs associated with the Six Sigma process lower than those of a Four Sigma process? What are the wastes that can be addressed with the Lean Six Sigma methodology? Why is it considered that this methodology has an initial hierarchical approach? Why can we say that the Lean Six Sigma approach substantially improves the performance of a company? Thank you for your attention. The lecture is over. I recall you that the material is available on the website of the university. Thank you.

I choose this program, academic program reporting climate change, because it aligns perfectly with my professional mission. Climate change is one of the defining challenges of our time, and I wanted to deepen my understanding of it, not only as a journalist, but also as a communicator who can inspire people on action and understanding.

Welcome to this new lecture. We will discuss Six Sigma definition and implementation. The detailed topics are the notion of Six Sigma, history and methodology, implementing Lean Six Sigma in a company. We start now with the first topic, the notion of Six Sigma. Six Sigma methodology. Methodology for quality management based on the study of the standard deviation. Introduced in Motorola in the 80s, it was developed in a business environment rather than an academic one. Continuous effort to achieve defined and predictable results are fundamental. So these are the key aspects and topics that we have to discuss while talking about Six Sigma methodology. First of all, it is a tool. It is a tool that is used in order to improve the quality in a certain product. So, Six Sigma is the methodology of general quality management. It was, and this is very important, it was developed in an environment which is not an academic one, it is a business one. And again, we will see why it is very interesting and fundamental, mainly because it is not so theoretical, but very practical and very useful, even immediately. And finally, the last aspect that I want to point out is that we have to work in a continuous way. So the concept of continuous effort is vital in order to have results which are always defined and predictable. And having something predictable in quality management, as we already discussed in other lectures, is again fundamental, because if we are not able to predict or at least have a general idea, the most detailed possible, obviously, about the possible outcome of a process, we are not able to understand if our process is good or if our process has a lot of improvement of aspects that need to be improved. Why Six Sigma? Statistical term that derives from the SPC approach as an evaluation of process capability in relation to the company's ability to produce a high portion of output according to the specified requirements. So, which are the best, important ingredients of this definition? First of all, the SPC, the statistical process control. So Six Sigma is a statistical methodology. We will discuss in this lecture the concept of statistics, which is underlying the definition of Six Sigma, and it is related to that of process capability. Then, again, the ability of the company to produce a certain output. Which output? An output which has a very high proportion, ideally the highest possible proportion, of a product which is according to the specification. So a product that can be sold, a product that can go into the market, and so a product that is actually

profitable for the company. Reliable statistical indicators. We now read an example. Professor Rossi, teacher at a lyceum. School enters at 7:50 a.m. He lives a few kilometers from school and he leaves home precisely at 7:15 a.m. So we now have this very simple situation. We have one professor who is working at a secondary school, and this professor needs to be at school precisely at 7:50 in the morning because lectures start at that precise moment, and so he needs to be at school at that moment. But at the same time, he has a specific requirement on when he has to leave home, which is at 7:15 in the morning. The distance between school and the school and home is just a few kilometers. Three available routes for the professor. A provincial road with a distance of 8 kilometers and a time of 23 minutes. Highway with a distance of 14 kilometers and a time of 21 minutes. And finally, the third possibility, rural municipal roads with a distance of 12 kilometers and a time of 26 minutes. So Professor Rossi, when going from home to school, has three possibilities. He can choose between an highway, obviously, a provincial road with a shorter distance, but a time a little bit bigger, and finally some small roads, rural municipal roads, with a higher time, 26 minutes. Pay attention, please, when discussing the notion of time in that specific situation. Obviously, we are talking about the average time, okay? So the average time that takes to go from point A to point B. Average on a certain number of measurement that we are going to see in few seconds. Which route is more reliable? Again, attention to the word reliable. What does this mean? Which is the route that assures that the professor has the less probability of having, of incurring in some trouble in his displacement. So which is the route that he should always take in order to arrive at school at a good moment, so before 7:50 or at most at 7:50? The common answer, the highway, because on average the travel time is lower, the travel time is shorter. An engineer's answer, we do not have sufficient elements to provide an answer. This is very important, because we have to understand that just referring to the kilometers and the average time is not enough to give a correct and global answer on which route is the best. We need more information. As for now, we cannot provide an answer. And this is why I called it the engineer answer, because an engineer wants to understand everything before giving an answer. We need to have more data. We need to have more information. Indeed, it is necessary to know how the data is distributed, that is, how much it may happen that the actual outcome of the route, in this case the travel time, deviates from the average. To better understand, let's look at the following graphs, which represents, for each route, the travel time for the 20 working days of a month. Here, on the left, we can see some output, some measurement of the time expressed in minutes needed for the trajectory for the road between the point A and the point B, so from home to school for Professor Rossi, measured in 20 different days. What we can see immediately is that there is an outlier, so something which is very strange, a very huge output compared to the other, which is this one at the 19th day, 38 minutes, and we can see that, okay, there is a minimum of 16 minutes and there is a maximum of 38 minutes with a middle value which is obviously something like 21 minutes. We see that the standard deviation is quite big because it is equal to 4.89 minutes.
In the other graph, the orange one here on the right side,

of the slide, we can see the time, again expressed in minutes, for the provincial road. In this case, we can see that the set of data that are collected along 20 days of the month are quite different, are quite dispersed, are quite varied. Why? Well, because we can see that on day one, for example, we have a time equal to 10 minutes, so very low, and the subsequent day it is equal to 35 minutes. Maybe there has been a change in the road, maybe there is some traffic, we do not know, but what we can actually immediately understand looking at this data is that there is a very high change between the some days where we have low data, such as 10, 12, 14 minutes and so on, and other days where we have 35, 31 and so on. And obviously all data above 30 cannot be accepted by Professor Rossi because he needs to be at school at 7:50, so he needs to be at least some minutes in advance there. He cannot arrive late at school. Again, if we want to find the mean, it is equal to 23 minutes, but it is not so different from the previous one, which was equal to 21. A maximum, again, equal to 35, the minimum equal to 10 minutes, and a standard deviation, which is equal to 9.3 minutes. Again, I recall you that the standard deviation of some variable has the same unity. So in this case we are using minutes and therefore also the standard deviation is measured in minutes. Going on with the third situation, in this case we have here in green the time, again expressed in minutes, of the rural municipal roads. In this case we can see that the data is very less dispersed. The data are always very similar. If you assume the measurement of going on 20 working days of the month, we have that sometime we have a very low value, low compared to the other data, equal to 22 minutes. The highest value is equal to 30 minutes, but the most part of the data are somewhere in between, are 23, 25, 24 minutes and something like this. So what we can see is that, okay, the mean here is a little bit higher than the previous one because here we have a mean of 26 minutes. So answering the question, which is the more reliable road, if we think only about the mean, we may be tempted to say, okay, this is the worst possible road because it is an higher mean than the other two. But we can see that the maximum and the minimum are actually very close, and the standard deviation of this set of data is equal to 2.6 minutes, which is very, very low. Again, we can try to represent those data as a normal distribution of the three data sets. Again, we can see in green the rural municipal roads, and then we can see in blue the highway, and in orange the provincial road. And what we can see is that the normal distribution of the last two, so the highway and the provincial road, here in blue and orange, are obviously with a lower mean. We can see immediately because the mean of them is more or less around here, where I'm pointing here, whereas the second one has an higher mean at 26. But we can also see that they have the data which is much more dispersed than the rural municipal road, and moreover we can see that they have some data, more data, on the higher values of the minutes, 31, 32 and so on, which are not acceptable by Professor Rossi for the reason that I already discussed and that must be discarded, whereas the municipal road has obviously an higher average, an higher mean, but does not have data for values greater than 35, that data that cannot be accepted. So if we want to answer the previous question, which is the more reliable possibility for Professor Rossi, we must admit that it is not the basic answer, so not the highway with the lowest mean, but the rural municipal road with an higher mean, but a very small standard deviation. So what do we say here? That the mean in that specific case is not a reliable statistical indicator. The standard deviation in this case is a reliable indicator. Again, I do not want to say that the mean is

is always bad and the standard deviation is always good. Obviously, this is not the general implication that I want to give you. I just want to say that in some situation, in some occasion, we need some different statistical indicator than the mean pointing out to the average value. Okay, this is what I want to underline. The mean in general is good, but sometimes is not enough. So standard deviation, it is an index of statistical dispersion, so a measure of the variability of data in a population around a position index, such as the mean or its estimate. Again, it is the measure of the variability of data. If you recall the example that we just discussed, in the last situation, the municipal road, the variability is very low because all the data are very close to the average value. And in that case, the standard deviation is small. In the other two situations, the data have a much bigger variability, and this is why they have a bigger standard deviation, a huge value of standard deviation. It is indicated by the Greek letter sigma, and the unity of measurement depends on the observable being analyzed. Again, we were dealing with time. Time is usually measured in seconds. In our specific case, it was measured in minutes because it was much easier to understand the measurement of a road, of the time to go from point A to B in minutes rather than seconds, obviously. And so the standard deviation was again measured in minutes. And this is the case of every situation. The unit of measurement is always the same. Standard deviation, mathematical definition. So on the first line here, we have the Greek letter sigma, which is the standard deviation and a very basic way of writing it. And it is equal, this is trivial, to the square root of sigma square. Why do we write this very trivial expression? Well, because sigma square is another way of saying the variance. So saying that sigma is equal to the square root of sigma squared, it means saying that it is equal to the square root of the variance. So this is the connection between the notion of standard deviation and variance. And this sigma will be the protagonist of the six sigma method, as we will discuss in a few moments. Here, if we have a subset of data called X, we can define sigma X as the standard deviation of that specific set of data, and it will be equal to the square root, here, as we can see, the square root of 1 over n, and this is just a constant used for normalization purposes, times the sum for I going from 1 to n of the square root of xi minus mu of x. Mu of x is the mean of our sample, and xy minus mu of x means that we have to compute the difference between our xi, which is the value measured, it is the data collected, okay, minus the final average, the final mean, and then compute the square root of this difference. Again, this big N represents the number of data, the dimension of the data set that we have, and this small I here means that we are computing it for x1, x2, x3, and so on until we reach I equal to big N. Here on the right, we have another definition, which is that of sigma x tilde, and it is defined as the ratio between sigma x and the absolute value of mu x. Why is this also important? Well, because it allows us to evaluate the actual extension of sigma x in that specific case, if compared to the value of the mean mu of x. Standard deviation, a bit of algebra. So here on the left we have the mathematical expression that I just explained. Again, sigma x equal to the square root of 1 over n times, obviously here is a multiplication, the sum for I going from 1 to n of xy minus mu of

x all squared. If we want to go with some simple algebra that is normally derived in some mathematical or statistical courses, we can understand that this expression here on the left is equal to that expression here on the right, equal to 1 over n times the square root of n times the sum for I going from 1 to n of x of I squared minus what? The square of the sum for I going from 1 to n of x of I. Why is this important? For two reasons. The one from a theoretical reason and the second one a practical one. The theoretical reason why the second expression is really important, is fundamental, is that it allows the computation of sigma x having only two information, that on n, so the number of elements composing our data set, and x of I, so the set, the measurement, if you want to say it like this, of the population we are taking into account. This is very important. Again, we just go through the calculation of the standard deviation having two ingredients, the number of the set and the list of values measured, obviously, composing this set. The second reason why this expression, the second one, is of vital importance is that in practical applications and in computer science, it is generally simpler to use the second formulation for computational reasons. So when you are dealing with some coding, maybe on Python, Mathematica, and so on, it is much more useful normally, obviously not always, but in the most part of the situation, to use the second formulation that I just discussed. Descriptive and inferential statistics. What is descriptive statistics? There are two different approaches on the notion of statistics. Descriptive statistics is the historical approach to statistics. It consists in gathering a large quantity of data on the population of interest and then the synthesis and representation to define its characteristics. So it is the historical approach to statistics for a simple reason. It is simplest one to understand from a conceptual point of view, because it is the statistics that is derived from a certain set. Assume that we have a set of n elements, of 1,000 elements, of 10,000 elements, of 10,000 of data, so huge set. Descriptive statistics takes into account those 10,000 elements and tries to gather large quantity of data and then find a synthesis on them and represent the data given from that huge population. Inferential statistics is a little bit different. It is a more recent approach and consists in inferring characteristics from the observation of a small part of the population, selected randomly and experimentally. What does this mean? It means that we may have a huge set, but we only focus on a certain subset of this huge set. And in doing so, we try to infer characteristics of the big set, of the huge set, just analyzing the characteristics on small part of the population, on the small set. What is very important to understand is that the subset that we take into account in order to make our observation and find our statistics of using this inferential statistics approach is always selected in a random way. So it should be taken in a random, in absolutely random way. So we can say experimentally if we want, or just maybe rolling the dice and finding what elements are to be considered in our subset. Two interpretations of inferential statistics: classic and or frequentist. So the probability represents the frequency or proportion with which a phenomenon occurs, and Bayesian, probability is the level of confidence in the occurrence of an event. So these are two possible theoretical interpretations

of the inferential statistics. Anyway, they're just more or less not too different, because the first one just says that we interpret the situation, we interpret the statistics as the frequency of the occurrence of something, whereas the second one as the level of confidence of something occurring. Standard deviation in inferential statistics. In inferential statistics, we introduce one more concept, the concept of statistical estimator and sample mean. In this case, we have S of x equal to the square root of 1 over small n times the sum for I going from 1 to n of the square of x with I minus x tilde. What are S of x and x tilde, the two new concepts with respect to the previous defined one, and also small n? We said we have a huge set. It is made up of n, of big n elements. But we do inferential statistics, so we only consider a subset made up of small n elements. So not anymore big n, but small n. Well, small n is obviously smaller than big n. X tilde is the mean intended as the sample mean, so the mean computed over this subset, over these small n elements. And this S of x is the statistical estimator of the standard deviation. It is the standard deviation of this small n. How can we reconcile the small n with the big n? So the estimator of the standard deviation with the standard deviation itself. In this very simple way, the limit for n, small n, going to big N of this x tilde is equal to mu of x, so the previous mu that we had in the previous slide. And the same for the standard deviation. The limit for small n going to big N of S of x is equal to sigma of x. What does this mean? It means that when we go on increasing the number of elements considered in our data set, so from some small element to a bigger amount of element, we increase the precision of what we get, and so we come closer and closer to the result computed on the actual big, huge set. And this is why we can say that the limit going for small n to n gives us the previously discussed values. Obviously, for small n equal to big N, actually x tilde is equal to mu of x, and S of x is equal to sigma of x. Preview questions. What is the meaning of standard deviation and why is it fundamental in quality analysis? How can standard deviation be generalized for a continuous probability distribution? What is the main difference between descriptive and inferential statistics? Why is the mean not always a good statistical indicator? We now go on with the second topic, which is history and methodology. We are now going to discuss the development of Six Sigma and the methodology which is used to implement Six Sigma. Six Sigma development between the 1970s and 1980s. Technological innovation, customer centricity. Entirely company-driven development. And cases of Motorola and General Electric. What is it important to understand here? Well, that the Six Sigma, as already discussed, comes from companies, comes from the entrepreneurial vision, not from the academic one. It does not mean that it is not studied in the academy. Obviously, it is of fundamental importance also in university.
But the approach is a practical one because it comes from two actual situations that are that of Motorola and General Electric. They started the development on a practical basis. They went for a sort of trial and error approach, finding out that it could be created in a sort of systemic way, giving us what is now called the Six Sigma. Obviously, one of the most important aspects is the customer centricity. We already know why. Well, because

The objectives of Six Sigma: improving quality by identifying and removing the causes of defects, measurability and controllability of processes. So a process should be measurable and should be controllable. Minimizing variability in production and business process. So reducing the actual variability existing in the process by minimizing it. Use of empirical and statistical methods, and we will see them in a few moments. The idea behind Six Sigma. The output of every process is subject to natural and operational variability. We already discussed it, but it is important to focus on this idea again. Every process in the real world is not perfect. If we mean as perfection something which has never any kind of variability, which is always identical to itself. We cannot have perfection in the real world. We must understand that there is some variability existing and that this kind of variability is natural, is always present, and we must deal with it, understanding and also accepting it. We need to operate in this way, defining a range of tolerance, which is a task for designers and clients. What does this mean? It means that we need to understand a range, so two values, an upper value and a lower value, and all the output, all the outputs going into this specific range can be accepted. The outputs outside this range cannot be accepted. Who does the actual setting? Well, the designer of the product, obviously, and also the clients in an explicit or implicit way. Explicit if the client is also the person who is asking the production of something, and so he goes with the designers to express his requirement, or in an implicit way, if the client, if the customer does not like what we have, he can just avoid buying it. The engineer must ensure that the output is always kept within a range of natural variability, statistical and not special. The empirical rule of statistics. Here on the left we have a normal distribution, a very simple Gaussian, with sigma, band and percentage. What does this mean? We have our distribution and we have our mean, which is called mu. Here on the x-axis we have unit of sigma, mu plus sigma plus 2 sigma plus 3 sigma on the right, and minus sigma, minus 2 sigma, and minus 3 sigma on the left. What we can observe immediately is that this green here is the one which is just one unit of sigma away from the mean on the left and the side. Obviously, we are reasoning in a symmetrical way, and we can observe that the 68% of the data is within this range, within a range of one sigma before and after our mean. Whereas we can see that if we go for a little bigger range, so the two units of sigma, so going here, considering also these two blue areas and adding up them to the value of 68, we observe that the 95% of data, approximately, is comprised between these two values, minus mu minus 2 sigma and mu minus plus 2 sigma. And if we want to extend it also in a little bigger way, we can observe that adding up those two areas, the red one, so going up for another unit of sigma, mu plus 3 sigma and mu minus 3 sigma, we add up to the 99.7% of the data. What does this mean? That almost all the data is comprised between minus 3 sigma and plus 3 sigma around the mean. Only the 0.3% of the data is outside this range, and this is very important. Why? Well, we understand it in a second using this new picture. This is a normal

distribution with LSM and USM, where LSM is the lower specification limit, the lower value of the range that I introduced a few moments ago, and the USM is the upper specification limit. And they correspond, in this case, with minus 6 sigma, around the mean, which is set to 0 in that specific case, and plus 6 sigma. So it would be, if mu is not equal to 0, it would be mu minus 6 sigma and mu plus 6 sigma. A 6 sigma process implies that implies the presence of only 3.4 defective parts for million. So very few defective parts. Why? Because everything is comprised between those two values. Attention, in a theoretical normal distribution, only 2 parts per billion are actually at a distance greater than 6 sigma from the mean. The target value of 3.4 defective parts per million corresponds to an interval of about 4.5 sigma. This discrepancy is due to the need to consider the approximation of the theory in real cases. And again, we can see that this is a practical approach derived from actually an entrepreneur environment and not only a theoretical one. Relation between standard deviation and defective parts. Here we have a table. We have the first column, which express standard deviation units, so 2 sigma, 3 sigma, 4 sigma, and so on. We have defective part for, per million, sorry, and we see that in case of 2 sigma, we have a very big number here, decreasing up to 6 sigma. And we have the cost of quality as a percentage of production, which is here, it is written none because it is so huge that it cannot even be understood. And then going down from 40% up to 0.2% or 1% in case of a 6 sigma approach. Why is the cost of quality decreasing if we have something which is conceptually a little bit more difficult to achieve? Well, because in that specific case, we have so small defective parts that we can be quite sure that our production is successful, so that we can sell everything, so the time used for our production is actually good and we can actually go on with the production and sell it. Attention, it is a measurement of process performance and not a statistical method for determining its quality. Review questions. Why can a 3 sigma approach be much easier? Can a small and medium-sized enterprise always apply the 6 sigma method? Why? Why are the quality costs associated with the 6 sigma process lower than those of a 4 sigma process? We now go on with the last topic of our lecture. It is Lean 6 sigma, and it is the actual implementation of the 6 sigma methodology into a company. What is Lean Six Sigma? It is a purely managerial approach because Lean is a methodology which is always in the toolbox of an engineer and the manager. It is a meeting point between Lean philosophy and Six Sigma methodology, and it consists in the total elimination of waste, also called muda in Japanese, to achieve total quality. Total quality is a concept that we already discussed and just means the fact that everybody, every person inside a company must work in order to achieve the highest quality possible of the production output. The MAIC methodology define, measure, analyze, improve and control. We will go deep on this in another lecture. Improvement of the entire company. The belts of Six Sigma. Why do we talk about belt? Well, because it is a methodology developed, as I mentioned, in Japan, and therefore it is a little bit linked to the martial arts such as judo and karate. So we define the belt according to color in a hierarchical way. We start with the master black belt, which are the top of our pyramid. They are black belt with at least 2 years of experience. They are supervisor and teachers, so people very
keen and good expert on Lean Six

Sigma methodology. Then, going a little bit down, we have the Black Belt. Black Belt is a project leader. He supervises and verifies the correct implementation of the process, but again, he is a leader, a project leader. Then we have Green Belt. Green Belt are people who focus on the project. They focus on the use of the Six Sigma methodologies and specifically on the MAIC. And finally, we have Yellow Belt at the basis of our pyramid. They are at the base of the pyramid and focus on total quality management and the basic implementation of Lean Six Sigma. Again, in the concept of total quality management, everybody is important. The yellow belt is as important as the master black belt. Why? Because the basis of the pyramid is as important as the top of the pyramid, because everybody is keen of one commitment, assuring the quality of the output, working together toward the output. We now discuss the seven wastes of lean methodology: the inventory, waiting, defects, overproduction, motion, transportation, and overprocessing. These are just a reminder for you because these are the wastes of lean. Every engineer, every manager should understand those wastes, which are related to one moment of the value chain of our product, of our company, of our process. And the idea at the basis of the Six Sigma methodology, idea that we will discuss further in subsequent lectures, is that all those wastes should be reduced or ideally eliminated in order to have a very good process, a highly performing process. Review questions. What are the wastes that can be addressed with the Lean Six Sigma methodology? Why is it considered that this methodology has an initial hierarchical approach? Why can we say that the Lean Six Sigma approach substantially improves the performance of a company? Summary review questions. What is the main difference between descriptive and inferential statistics? Why is the mean not always a good statistical indicator? What is the meaning of standard deviation and why is it fundamental in quality analysis? How can standard deviation be generalized for a continuous probability distribution? Why can a three sigma approach be much easier? Can a small and medium-sized enterprise always apply the Six Sigma method? Why? Why are the quality costs associated with the Six Sigma process lower than those of a Four Sigma process? What are the wastes that can be addressed with the Lean Six Sigma methodology? Why is it considered that this methodology has an initial hierarchical approach? Why can we say that the Lean Six Sigma approach substantially improves the performance of a company? Thank you for your attention. The lecture is over. I recall you that the material is available on the website of the university. Thank you.